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1: 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Marvin Gaye is on the way with Sexual Healing, Pony from Genuine, and Michael.
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0: 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It is Saturday Night Live with Mario. How do I breathe? On the way, Lucky Days, Nowhere Fast, and After 7 is up next with Ready or Not.
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1: Kehlani Folded, it's your girl Sharon. Babyface, Whip Appeal is on the way next. If you saw Cardi B at our iHeartRadio Music Fest last weekend, you understand why I said I have fallen even more in love with her since I saw her latest show when she was on tour. 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We've got that and some behind-the-scenes action that you won't see anywhere else. 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

0: 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That's our talkback mic. Tap it. You've got 30 seconds.
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1: Kehlani Folded. It's your girl, Sharron Shalimar. This is For the Lover and You is on the way next. Can you imagine being a music exec and passing up the chance to sign Bruno Mars back in the day? Apparently that happened to Jermaine Dupri. He says that Bruno still clowns him for that. Apparently, JD had a chance to sign Bruno early in his career, and now he's kicking himself, wishing he would have signed him.
2: Coach Nick's
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0: 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It's red. Tap it. Say what you got to say.
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1: SZA with Snooze. It's your girl Sharon. Got Drew Hill. Tell me on the way next. You know, Ciara made me even more proud to be a woman. She's there fully pregnant on that stage, iHeartRadio Music Fest last weekend, doing her thing. 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
1: 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Got Michael Jackson, Billie Jean up next. 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
1: Chris Brown Residuals. It's your girl, Sharon. Tamia So Into You is on the way next. So DJ Khaled was asked, who are his top five rappers of all time? He ended up naming six. One is his bestie, so anyway. He named Jay-Z, Biggie, Tupac, Nas, Kendrick Lamar, and his bestie, Rick Ross. Notice one name that's missing? Yeah, the guy that he seemed to adore just a few years ago. He's made a lot of money with this guy, but he has since fallen out with him. Drake was not included in that top five or six list. The beef continues.
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0: 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B1065. Bringing that early morning wake-up call with lots more good music that includes John Legend, Luther Vandross, and a little later this hour, I'll break down to you what legendary organization has put together a program in tribute to Luther. Good morning. I'm Victor Sosa. Talk to me. 888-646-6167 is the phone number. 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
1: Going to tell you about an incredible tribute to Luther Vandross here in a second. First, let me let you know we got Sade, October, London, and Century for you. What's happening? I'm Victor Sosa. What is going to be happening with the legendary Alvin Ailey American Dance Theater is a tribute to Luther. It's part of their season opening gala in December and part of the entire program for the upcoming year. SZA, Tanya Lee, and Spike Lee are going to be serving as honorary chairs for this year's gala, which will feature the world premiere of a program called Power of Love, a tribute to Luther Vandross.
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We're just vibing for the weekend. 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

Good morning and welcome to Keep Hope Alive with Reverend Jesse Jackson. The views and opinions of this program are not necessarily the views of this station, but strictly of our host and his guest. To speak with Reverend Jackson live, call toll-free 1-866-594-HOPE. That's 1-866-594-4673. And now, the Reverend Jesse Jackson.

0: everybody. Keep Up Alive with Santita Jackson. Let's talk about a couple of topics, really more than one, more than a couple. But the two main topics today, the grand jury's decision in the Nolan Wells case and the surging candidacy of Florida's State Representative Angie Nixon and the financial support she's not receiving from the Democratic establishment. It is stunning. But not really, and we need to talk about that today. Of course, we'll be talking with Congressman Jonathan Jackson, who just returned from the United Nations General Assembly. He and his colleague, Congresswoman Pramila Jayapal, have been at the forefront, along with other members of Foreign Relations, the Foreign Relations Committee. They have been pushing for the lifting of the embargo against Cuba. And if you looked at any of the proceedings at the United Nations, the Global South, people of color all over the world are really infuriated by this embargo and the impact that it's having. Indeed, it is read as an act of war, while the administration is now talking about having boots on the ground. You know, this expansionist policy to overtake this hemisphere is something that is about 60, 70 years old. It's something that was plotted out some time ago. That having been said, 60, 70 years later, the people have made another decision about colonialism. So we're going to be talking with the congressman about that. But first up, let's talk about Florida's State Representative Angie Nixon. She shocked the world just a few weeks ago when she won the Florida Democratic nomination for the U.S. Senate. Alex Vindman raised more than $16 million while she raised under $1 million, and yet she finished 10 points ahead of him. Now, this is the rub here. She won by 12 percentage points, 12. And he was shocked, and he came out and he said, okay, I will support the nominee. I will go with the will of the people. He didn't say that. He didn't say go with the will of the people, but he said I would go with the nominee. Okay. Now, when you raise $16 million, let me just kind of tell you how this kind of works. This is what I learned from Reverend Jackson's presidential campaigns, because they were after Reverend, who did not raise a lot of money, but he did something more important than raising money. He raised voters. He registered more people to vote than any person in the history of the Republic. That is still true. And they wanted to make sure that those voters were not going to go anywhere. But remember, what Reverend Jackson was also doing was pulling people of color, black people, people of color, the LGBTQ plus community, all of these people into the political process. This was not even 10 years, not even 20 years after the signing of the Voting Rights Act when he ran the first time. And so we still didn't have a seat at the table. And the expectation was, A, Republicans wrote us off, Democrats took us for granted, and that whoever the Democrats put before us, we were going to vote for them. And he and Marion Barry and Richard Hatcher and many others said, oh, no, not so fast. We're not going to do that. So that's the frame. Well, she has. And so that's why he continued to pull people into the party and into the process. You had young black Republicans for Jesse Jackson, too. So it is striking to me that he raised $16 million, but he gave $400,000 to the party, nothing to her directly. $400,000 is 2.5% of what he raised overall, 2.5%. Is that fair to you? Call me at 866-594-4673, 866-594-HOPE. Let us know what you think. Let us know what you think. We will also be talking about this Nolan Wells case. It's shocking. The state said, okay, his death was undetermined, but they kept saying that he drowned, but then we find that there was no water in his lungs. We tracked his phone movements. His phone movements indicate that you had to have facial, eye recognition. So what happened? It's very clear something awful happened. Something nefarious happened to this boy, and we need some answers. The findings are just stunning, and the grand jury process is a secret process. We don't know what they heard. We do know that they only heard the prosecutor's side. We know that. That's why That's why they said you can indict a ham sandwich. Because by the time the prosecutors are through with you, you can either be indicted or exonerated. But exoneration is not what's happening here. And of course, we're talking with Congressman Jonathan Jackson. But first, let's talk about Angie Nixon. She is in a dead heat statistically in the polls. Yeah, you cannot outwork her. You cannot outwork her. Some of the polls show her slightly behind, but in those polls, the gap is narrowing quickly. So what do you think? Sure, the Democratic establishment, Schumer said, well, we'll see. In other words, I'm not going to give you any money. Not immediately, which she needs immediately. What do you think? This is a seat that the Democrats could have. Are the Democrats willing to lose the seat rather than give it to a progressive? Are they willing to lose a seat rather than go with the will of the people? Is that what they're telling us? We'll talk about more of this on Keep Hope Alive with Santita Jackson. Check out the podcast every Monday, Keep Hope Alive Reflections. Back with more of Keep Hope Alive with Santita Jackson. Right here on iHeart with my wingman, Jeremy Geiger. Back in a moment.
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1: 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That's 1-866-594-4673.

0: Hey, everybody. Keep hope alive with Reverend Jesse Jackson. I got my wingman, Jeremy Geiger, today. How you doing, Jeremy?
1: I'm good, Santina. How are you this morning?
0: It's always a joy as we are in marathon season in Chicago. Trying to get around this city is tough until about 1 o'clock in the afternoon. But our love to all of the runners, all of the runners. We'll be with the Kenyan delegation in the next couple of weeks. But you know, they're going to win, right? You do know that, Jeremy. They win all the marathons all over the world. Can't wait. Can't wait to be with them. Reverend Jackson and our family were with them in 2024. And they've invited us to be with them this time. And we cannot wait to be with our brothers and sisters from Kenya. But our love to all of the runners today. Well, let's talk about Angie Nixon, State Representative Angie Nixon. Many of you don't know she's a state representative. Many of you don't know. She won this race. I remember watching the vote tallies, and I almost jumped out of my skin. I was so proud of her. You don't understand what it did to me, what it did to people all over the country. To see this woman with the faith of a mustard seed who knocked on the doors and continued with the organizing that she had been doing for a couple of decades. Kind of reminded me of Reverend. I guess that's why it just touched my heart so profoundly. Because when he ran for president, he'd already been organizing the people all around the country for 20 years. And so she was not an unknown entity to the people of Florida. They were familiar with her work, and they appreciated the fact that she was standing for the people, particularly in this moment when all people, red, yellow, black, brown, and white, need so much. We have her senior advisor, former state representative, Trevarus McCurdy, with us. And it is so exciting to have you. I met you at the Black Caucus last week, along with Representative Nixon, and you all were just so full of life and so excited. You were so excited. It was so exciting to see you. Everybody was thrilled to see you, and we're excited about this candidacy. And she is on the verge of a win, even without the support of the Democratic establishment. Let's go back. What does she stand for? Why did she decide to run?
2: Angie, well, first, good morning, Ms. Jackson, and to your listeners. But good question. What does Angie Nixon stands for? Angie Nixon stands for Floridian. She's a lifelong Floridian. Angie Nixon stands for working people. She is a union daughter. She is a union baby. She is a part of a union today. Angie Nixon stands for marginalized people. People who have traditionally not been a part of the political process, especially in the third largest state here in Florida, where we see the second largest population of African Americans. Angie Nixon just stands for the right thing. And in the world, in a day of politics, in an era where we see people going along to get along, when we see people doing things to raise their self, Angie Nixon is someone for the everyday average working class individual, family, young student, single mother, single parent, blue collar worker. That's who Angie Nixon is, someone that we can all see ourselves in.
0: When you are looking at this campaign, she going into this run against Alex Vindman, and everyone felt that he was a sure thing, that he was a shoe-in, that he was going to win. It was a foregone conclusion. He raised more than $16 million. And yet, he came up short by 12 points. How did that happen?
2: Reminds people all the time, everywhere she goes throughout the 67 counties here in the state of Florida, that organized people can be organized money any day. And so that's the beauty of a candidate, Nixon, for U.S. Senate. In her, we essentially have one of the best organizers in this country. So that's the difference in Angie's race. That's the difference in candidate Nixon versus any opponent, whether it was the primary or the general. They don't know what to do with Andrew Nixon, because Andrew Nixon has been organizing, mobilizing, empowering, talking to people for the last 2+ decades here in this state.
0: When it comes to what are the big issues driving Floridians to the polls? I mean, for example, we saw several years ago, the people voted to clean the records of, what was it, 1.4 million ex-felons, and then you had a Republican legislature that overturned it. So we hear that Florida is this very, very conservative state, and in some respects it is, but it's also very progressive in others, because it's, you've got very wealthy people there, and then you have a lot of working class people there who work for them. So what are the big issues driving Floridians in this race?
2: Yeah, well, here in Florida, we have a large senior population. People like to come to Florida to retire. We have seniors that are rationing their medication because they are they have to decide between refilling their medicine or paying their property insurance. You know, we have seniors who are driving Uber and DoorDash with their grandbabies in the passenger seat that they have to watch because their children have to work multiple jobs. We have people here in this state that don't have access to quality health care. And again, these are some of the things, these are some of the kitchen table items. These are some of the issues that keep people up at night. We have a public education system that is not fully funded. There is a ballot initiative proposal on the ballot on the

0: arrested for standing up to gerrymandering and redistricting. And these are some of the things that people see happening, and they're just tired of it. And Angie is one of the people who is not afraid to speak truth to power and to call this stuff out. And she's been the biggest pain in Ron DeSantis' side. And come November 3rd, she will be the biggest pain in Donald Trump's side.
1: We're talking with former Florida State Representative Chavarris McCurdy. He's a senior advisor to the Angie Nixon senatorial campaign. She won by 12 points, everybody, by 12 points. And yet the Democratic establishment, Representative McCurdy, they have not been supporting her. I mean, she went to, reportedly, correct me if I'm wrong, she went to Chuck Schumer, Senator Chuck Schumer from New York, tremendously powerful voice and really powerful. Just he's a great power in the party, and asked for money, and he said, "What we'll see."
0: Basically, you know, we'll look into it. But you know, Ms. Jackson, we've seen this play before. We've seen this before. Does the name Mandela Barnes ring any bells? You know, So unfortunately, as black people in this country, and the sad part is, Angie has served in the Florida legislature for the past 6 years. She's been an organizer on the ground for the last two decades. And they rather support a man who had never held any elected office, who had never ran for elected office, over a strong black woman who had results. And she had tangible results. She wasn't just an elected official who sent strongly worded emails. When the state of Florida started banning books in our public schools here, Angie didn't just have press conferences like a lot of her colleagues. Angie Nixon built a bookstore, and all those books that they banned now sit in Cafe Resistance in Jacksonville, Florida, where Angie is from. People are looking for something tangible. People are looking for something real. And we are one vote away. We are one vote away from our peace and prosperity with Angie Nixon as our U.S. Senator.
1: Well, you know, it's not all black people. It's some black people. There are some black faces in high places, but they're not the progressives. There's pushback on the progressives. You saw the pushback on Bernie Sanders as a white progressive, right? So it seems that when you take these positions that are pro the people, you get pushback from the corporatists, because that's essentially what we're dealing with the party. And she has been characterized as a democratic socialist, which is another way of calling people progressives, but it's to frighten folks. How is she wrestling with all of that? Every interview that I've seen with her, and we're working to get her on the show too, and I thank you for that, she's handled that brilliantly. I mean, she's not rattled by anything. She not only stays cool, but she is very warm. It appears that she is accustomed to having to explain away the mischaracterizations of her positions.
0: Well, when you serve in one of the most tumultuous legislatures in the country, here in the state of Florida, you get a lot of practice, fortunately or unfortunately, but it works for her. And they can try to label her with DSA stuff and call her radical. You can call her radical if you think Medicaid for all is something that we deserve. Call her radical if she believes that minimum wage needs to be increased. Call her radical if she thinks that our public schools, university systems deserve to be fully funded. Call her radical. And she's okay with that. But we're not going to allow people to box her in. We're not going to allow people to try to scare folks away from supporting this candidacy, from supporting her campaign. And so the way we combat that is we go out to all 67 counties. We go to non-traditional places. We talk to MPAs. We talk to independents. We talk to Republicans. And before Angie Nixon announced her candidacy for U.S. Senate, we went on a statewide listening tour, because for so long, people have been telling you as voters what you want to hear

0: they're listening to voters as far as what they want to see. And we're trying to change that narrative and empower people to let them understand politicians work for you. You don't work for politicians. You deserve to be heard. You don't have to be. This is not a lecture. We want to know what's top of mind for you. And you'll see that there are economic issues that spread across the board, no matter what party you are, no matter what your gender is, no matter what color you are. And these are the things that bring people together, and they can override any type of smear or negative campaigns that they may try to throw her way.
1: As you went on this listening tour, did you find that were voters more open to listening to her? I mean, some voters who you might have, did you have unexpected voters?
0: We see it every day. We see it every day. And that's because Angie, again, she makes it plain. And she's genuine. She doesn't shy away. She tells the story of being a single mother for 12 years. And that's why we respect every donation we get. From $1 to the match, because she knows how to ration money. She's a labor baby. She's been in the union. These are things, you know, and my grandma always said, if you ain't never had that, you'll never miss nothing. You know, and so what we want people to do, we want people to have the opportunity and the ability to thrive, to flourish, and to live with dignity and to live with respect. And I don't think that's asking too much. And that's why I'm 10 toes down with my sister Angie Nixon. We protested on the House floor in 2022 as freshman members together in response to this. And I promised my sister then that I'd never leave her on an island by herself. And what this race has shown us, Angie Nixon has felt alone so many times in that marble building in Tallahassee. And I reminded her sometimes we had to get out of that building and get back to our first and true love, which was the people. And the people decided with her overwhelmingly, 12 percentage points to be exact, that the way she thinks is not too radical. The way she believes they deserve to live is not too far-fetched. And we still have work to do, and we're going to run through the finish line through November 3rd, because they can call her DSA, they can call her radical, but on November 3rd, they'll be calling her senator.
1: Trevarus McCurdy, Representative Trevarus McCurdy, what do we need to know? How can people outside of the state get involved?
0: Well, that's a very important question. And we ask for the three chiefs. We ask for your time because we need people to make phone calls. We need people to call everybody you know, whether you live in Florida or not. Call every Floridian you know. If you're a member of the Divine Nine, if you're a member of the Jack and Jill, if you're a member of the Lynx, call your Florida comrades and let them know this race is happening and this race is close and we can win this race. Polling shows this race is a statistical heat. It's a dead heat. And what many don't realize is when Angie wins on November 3rd, she will be sworn in immediately, unlike many other folks who will win U.S. Senate races across this country and have to wait until January to be sworn in. This is a special election filling the seat of Secretary of State Marco Rubio. We can win this race. We need your time. We need your talents. If you can sing, if you can bake, we need your time, your talents, and we need your treasures. But you can learn more about her candidacy at www.angienixon.com. And when she comes on this show, I encourage all of your listeners to tune in, listen, and call in and engage and interact with her to learn more about her, because we will be getting her on this show before election day.
1: Well, looking forward to that. I got about 30 seconds. Is there anything else you'd like to say?
0: I just want to say, people, we can do it. We are the change we've been waiting for. Thank you, Mrs. Jackson, for this platform, for this opportunity. Thank you to all your listeners, and I hope everyone has the best week and a blessed week.
1: Florida State Representative Trevarus McCurdy, Senior Advisor to the Angie Nixon for U.S. Senate campaign. It's a statistical dead heat, everybody. In the primary, she was outspent 16-1. He raised $16 million. She raised just under $1 million. Organized people beat organized money every single time, but you have to believe it. You got to keep hope alive, everybody. Stay right here. We're going to be talking with Congressman Jonathan Jackson about this, about Cuba. The whole global South is in an uproar. about this act of war against Cuba. I mean, can you imagine? People are having to, doctors are having to operate literally in the dark. In the dark, using their cell phones. Back in just a minute. Keep up live with Santita Jackson.
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0: everybody. Keep Hope Alive with Santita Jackson. Well, you know what? It's live radio. What can I tell you? And things just carry over. We've been talking about the Angie Nixon campaign. State Representative Angie Nixon, Florida. She is in a statistical dead heat. She was outspent 16-1 by her opponent, Alex Vindman. He raised more than $16 million. She raised about $975,000, and yet she won by 12 points. Reportedly, she asked Chuck Schumer, the senator from New York, big power in the party, asking for money. He oversees that in the party. He said, we'll see. Now, Alex Vindman has raised $16 million. He's given $400,000 to the state party, which is 2.5%, Congressman Jonathan Jackson, of what he raised. 2.5%. You know, I can figure. You know that. Now, wow, what is that? So let's talk about that, because we still have Representative McCurdy, Florida Representative McCurdy, who is a senior advisor to the campaign. And Congressman, you've been pondering this since she won, because, of course, you remember Jonathan, Congressman. He was born in 1984 when Dad ran the first time. So I've been sharing with him campaign stories. And I said they were all over Reverend to stay involved in the party, deliver the people, because he didn't have money, but he had people. So what struck you funny about this? Because he's given $400,000 to the party, but nothing to her directly.
1: Well, several things. One of which is, I believe he had raised $16 million and spent maybe $9 million or so. He should be sitting on $7 million. I don't know the exact figures. Since it was raised for a Democratic primary and he lost, shouldn't that rollover transfer over to the Democratic nominee? There's money sitting already there. That's what I would like to get to the heart of.
0: Representative McCurdy, has anyone asked those questions in Florida? I know you all are busy running, raising money, doing everything that you can, but what about that?
2: Well, you know, obviously, you know, on primary night, he called Angie very early to congratulate her and pledge his support. That support came in the sum of $400,000, again, like you said, Congressman, to the party and not directly to the candidate. But he did mention, he did say that he will be making additional donations over the course of the next weeks and days and weeks. But he didn't specify where. And so that's the issue, because you ran as a Democratic, you know, under the Democratic primary. You pledged to support the Democratic nominee. But then again, we don't see the results of that being, you know, in the sum of dollars. So we've had some verbal commitments. Again, we had the conversation. Angie had the conversation with Leader Schumer, and again the DSCC. But as an organizer, Angie's just not pulling all her eggs in those baskets. And we're being creative. That's why you saw us in DC. That's why we're hitting the ground every day. And just trying to tap into other places to find these resources to make up this gap. Because the truth of the matter is, we can't win this race, but we need to stay on. Florida's one of the largest media markets in the country. We have over 10 media outlet, you know, markets here in the state of Florida alone. We have to stay on TVs. We have to compete with ads. We have to stay in front of these voters, not just Democrats, Independents, Republicans, MPAs. So this money is, we're good stewards of the money that we have raised, but we have over 140,000 volunteers, which means we have to have directors in the field to mobilize these people, to train these volunteers so they know what to do, how to do, and when to do.
0: Congressman, your response.
1: You know, hey, I'm a true supporter. The senator elect, and I want the party to do right. This is a huge issue. There's money already in Vindman's account. It ought to be transferred over. That's an issue for me, not for the campaign. And Florida's on the rise, and I'm thankful for her leadership.
0: Well, you know, we are pulling for you anything that we can do, because as the congressman said, he said it's an issue for him, not an issue for your campaign. But these are questions that, given his experience in politics, given our experience in politics, that you just ask, because Florida is one of those pivotal states where that's a huge media state. Congressman.
1: Well, Cynthia, if I can add to that, you know, this isn't just Florida, so this is nationwide. There's a young man knocking on the door to be U.S. Senator in Mississippi. The party has backed away, shied away from it. He's a great young man. State of Nevada, knocking on the door to be governor. You don't hear that intensity rising to the level. In Crawley, up in Wisconsin, and for like governor. So there's some people doing some tremendous things. Congressional candidate in Arkansas. In so many ways, the party seems to be a little slow or no on supporting resourcefully these other candidates that are in emerging markets where they can have control of the Senate and the governorship, a lot of great things. So first thing we've got to do in the next 37 days is get across the finish line, 880 hours left before Election Day. So let's keep our eyes on the prize. Let's pull in the same direction. Some of this we'll get to. ASAP, and it's on us. But our nation's got a war, and we've got to stop them from dismantling the voting machines. I'm experiencing slower mail delivery here in the first congressional district. Something's already going on at the polling places, so we're going to have to come out and overwhelm the polls.
0: So wait a minute, what do you mean by that?
1: A lot of you get your mail and figure out if it's coming for veterans or housing, what could be the federal issue. A lot of seniors are asking about the security check, the payments.
0: Hmm. So do you think that mail-in votes will be compromised? Can we extrapolate that from that?
1: 100%. And with the Supreme Court's decision the other day on being able to coordinate some list from the federal government, the process has already begun, and we need to inform people. Take your ballot in person and do vote early. Manipulation has already begun. Question Tita, didn't he do it before? So what are people surprised about?
0: He did do it before, and people shouldn't be surprised. But, you know, what do they say? And to your point, to be forewarned is to be forearmed. Is there anything else you'd like to ask a Representative McCurdy before he goes?
1: No, Cecilia, I need you to keep with Representative McCurdy. I need to listen. I've got to speak at church right now. And I love you so much, okay? I'm listening to you.
0: I love you very much.
1: Okay.
0: Do your thing.
1: Okay.
0: Representative McCurdy?
2: I'm here.
0: You know what? I'm glad that you're staying. The congressman made a point. We were going to be talking about Cuba because that was he and Congresswoman Pramila Jayapal were in Cuba. Looking at what's going on down there, because the situation is dire. And you know, you're 90 miles from Cuba at the southern tip of Florida, where the congressman's grandmother and our grandmother used to work. She used to pick beans and chop sugarcane down there in her youth. As someone who studies politics, who's been in politics, we're just trying to find out where the Democrats have money. They have money. And it's very clear they either give people money or they open up, Dorothy Heights book, swing wide open the gates. They turn on the spigots. You know, they know who the money people are. So they know where you can go get your money, right? And they're not doing that. It appears.
2: You're absolutely right. They know the sources. They know the places to go. They know the network to tap into. But they also know who they want their money to be directed towards. And
0: yes.
2: They know who they want to be the candidates. Their candidates of choice. And we done away are those days, you know. And I think there's a new cry from just the people who have just been oppressed for so long, who have been left out for so long. We're tired of asking permission. we're tired of being told no when we do ask permission. When we do go, when we do go through the checklist and check all the boxes that they say we should check in order to live this American dream, right? You know, so you can't tell people who they should want their candidate to be. You have to listen to the people, and then you support who the people tell you they want their candidate to be. So I think that's a disconnect. And sometimes, you know, let's just call it what it is. The party has come off a little tone deaf and not following where the people. And that's been one of the issues and one of the hurdles. But I think it's also going to be one of the beautiful storylines that comes out of Angie Nixon's campaign. Because gone are the days when the party is selecting our candidates. The people are speaking, the people are rising up, and this is going to be something new. And we hope this is a trickle effect and something that takes place across the country.
0: Well, you know, I think we're seeing that the party selects while the people seek to elect, right? They have their favorites. And do you think, are her supporters seeing this? Are other voters seeing what's happening?
2: Oh, absolutely. And you know, it's so funny because, you know, you can't really run a campaign in 2026 without some content creators, you know, either for you or against you. But, you know, there will be some social media content made about specific candidacies. And it's so interesting to see the Gen Zers, you know, talking about this issue in their way, you know, where they understand it. But they absolutely see, because they find it hard to believe that, you know, in a country where we can spend millions of dollars on a ballroom that many of us will never get to dance in, that we can't find any money to support a candidate, you know, that inspires so many young people, you know. And it's just very disheartening. But it's also a realization. And we can't sit around and wait on these folks, because the system is kind of designed that way, right? You know, so mm-hmm. people have to get up. People have to take this serious, and we have to take back our collective power. You know, we have people over politics every day. We will always outnumber those folks who can write those big checks. So if all you got is $10 to send, you keep sending your $10, and you find somebody else to send their $10. But you know, they can't outnumber the people. They can't overcome the will of the people. So that's our message, and we just try to empower folks everywhere we go, and just remind them. But the conversation is definitely is being had, and it's not just us that's leading that conversation, because what we won't be is distracted from the work that has to be done, and sitting around just pouting because people aren't giving to us like they historically would to candidates of a different hue.
0: How do you know? Because my question is just how do you plan to continue to keep people excited? Because it's as if they're having to, I don't know. You know, it seems that more and more Americans, well, the plurality of Americans are independent now, Representative McCurdy. So this whole binary system between the Republicans and the Democrats, young Republicans are disaffected with the party. Young Democrats are disaffected with the party. And a lot of people, the party's not standing for universal single payer. You know, they're not fighting hard enough for this minimum wage, raising the minimum wage. I mean, having a prosperity wage. It just seems like things are changing. That the political landscape is not what it was. It's not what it was 10 years ago. It's not what it was 5 years ago. It's not what it was even a couple of years ago. Now, since 2024, 8.5 million new young people could be registered to vote. Everything is changing. Everything. So just understand me as Vic, because this is an education for a lot of people, or as a revisitation for a lot of people. Do you think that this could serve to inspire folks to get out and vote?
2: It is. I think I do see it, because, again, Angie raised just a little over $1 million in the primary and won by 12 percentage points. And that's because she wasn't talking. She wasn't making it about it wasn't party politics that she was talking about when she was having her conversations. It wasn't about being Republican or Democrat. It was about, you know, when you go to the checkout line at the grocery store, they don't ask you what your party is. They ask you cash or card. And everybody is feeling those economic woes. Everybody's feeling that at the gas pump. You're feeling it at the grocery store. You're feeling it at the daycare. And so it don't matter what party you are because you're struggling. And so you need a U.S. senator, especially that understands that. Ashley Moody, who again was unelected, she was appointed to this seat because after stealing $10 million from medically needy children here in the state of Florida from a settlement, as our attorney general, she was rewarded with this U.S. Senate seat because they stole $10 million. You're out of touch. And you're not listening to the things that affect people every day when you can be okay with this. So we have Ron DeSantis, we have Rich Scott, who is our U.S. senator, who is our most senior U.S. senator. All these people that have on the backs of working class people, they continue to enrich themselves. And this is not the direction that we need to go as a state. It's not the direction that we need to go as a country. And people, black, white, Asian American, our Haitian brothers, our Jewish community, people are tired of the same old thing. And they're even tired of people, from the Democratic Party who just use the same old recycled talking points. And they see no result after casting their vote for people. This time is different. This candidate is different, and these results will be different.
0: Before we go, and before you go, are you able to register new voters, young voters? I mean, it seems that this is a campaign that has helped people to come alive.
2: Absolutely focusing on young voters. And the reason for that is because no matter what happens on November 3rd, we've already won. There are no possible losses because in the spirit and example of someone like Stacey Abrams who built infrastructure, this is what we're doing. We can't expect to change things overnight, but we're building an infrastructure. We're empowering people. We're showing people how to organize, how to mobilize, and the power that comes out of that type of organization. So be it as it may, we will continue to register and mobilize young people, our Gen Zers, and to show them the way because they're next. You know, we got now, and they got next. So it's going to be important for us to just continue to build upon this infrastructure that we built and this excitement and this momentum. But this is just the beginning, Ms. Jackson. So we definitely have a plan, and the best is yet to come.
0: How do we get in touch with you one last time?
2: Well, you can follow me on social media at Rep. McCurdy, REPMCC. URDY, but I encourage you all to please visit the website for our next U.S. Senator, the first African-American U.S. Senator that will come from the state of Florida at www.angienixon.com. And again, thank you and bless you so for this opportunity to be on your platform and to address the listeners of this esteemed, renowned, award-winning radio show.
0: Bless your heart. Well, you know what? It's the people's platform. So you belong here. And we look forward to having you. We look forward to having Angie Nixon and the people of Florida because you got a piece of my heart there. My mama's from Florida. My grandmama's from Florida. And they worked hard down there. And it's a good place. It's a good place. We thank God for you. Florida State Representative Travaris McCurdy, senior advisor to the Angie Nixon campaign. Coming up next at the top of the hour, we will be talking about the Nolan Wells case. They said he drowned, but there's no water in his lungs. And they tracked the movements of his phone. There's a lot going on in that case. Let us talk about it right here on Keep Hope Alive with Santita Jackson. Of course, the podcast is Keep Hope Alive Reflections every Monday right here on the iHeart app. Back with more in just a few minutes.

0: Coming up, we'll have closing thoughts from Reverend Jesse Jackson right here on Keep Hope Alive.
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16: Hey, everybody. Keep Hope Alive with Reverend Jesse Jackson. Oh, no, with Sanjita Jackson. Jeremy, I can't get it through my head, but here we are. Here we are. Everybody, let's talk about Nolan Wells. They said he drowned, but there was no water in his lungs. And they said a lot of the communication in his phone was lost. But the fact is, just know this, whenever you put something into your phone, it's never lost. It can be retrieved. And what they've retrieved has been stunning. Something happened with this child. We still need to know what happened to Nolan Xavier Wells. And can you believe they gave this information to her the week of his birthday and his mother's? Wow. More Keep Hope Alive with Santita Jackson and Jeremy Geiger, my wingman, right here. Stay right here for more. 866-594-HOPE. Back in just a moment.
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Good morning and welcome to Keep Hope Alive with Reverend Jesse Jackson. The views and opinions of this program are not necessarily the views of this station, but strictly of our host and his guest. To speak with Reverend Jackson live, call toll free 1-866-594-HOPE. That's 1-866-594-4673. And now, the Reverend Jesse Jackson.

0: everybody. Keep Up Alive with Santita Jackson. Oh, boy. It was great talking with Congressman Jonathan Jackson and Florida State Representative Chavarris McCurdy about the Angie Nixon campaign. She'll be coming on within the next week or so. Can't wait to hear from her. She won by 12 points. She was outspent 16 to 1, and yet the Democratic Party will not give her any money. Thus far, they have not done that. It's not an issue for the campaign, but as a supporter, I have to tell you, as a voter, if you support a party, you know, and the winner gets the spoils, right? Well, that's not what's happening with her, but she's still moving, campaigning, and she's in a statistical dead heat with her opponent in one of the biggest media markets in the United States of America. Wow. So let's talk now about the Nolan Wells case. Whew, this past week, there was a lot. Attorney Ben Crump, his legal team, and his forensic investigators, they've been working with Nolan Wells and with the apparatus in Mississippi, and they said on Thursday that data from his phone showed social media content was deleted, which is something that we had heard before, and that the state autopsy found no water in his lungs. Now, initially, the reports were that he died from drowning. That is not what happened. Now we see that there were bruises on his back, on the back of his head. What is going on? Attorney Crump, for his portion, has said, quote, "We're not accusing anybody of anything," close quote. But the question for all of us is, what happened to this 18-year-old baby? He went missing after a 4th of July boat trip to Horn Island in Mississippi. And the Mississippi grand jury found something that I'd never heard of. I'm not a lawyer, but I have some lawyers who can help us to understand this. They unanimously found that there is no true bill, meaning there's not enough evidence to charge anyone with a crime in the case. What does that mean? No water in his lungs, we're hearing that he drowned. Okay. What is the path that his phone traveled? His phone traveled, apparently, after his death. And the only way you could get his phone was for his eyes to be fixed on the phone. Facial recognition. What is going on? What is going on? Thank you, Marvin Gaye. Jeremy Geiger, something about this case, just the math ain't math. And what do you think, Jeremy? I mean, even if you don't follow it closely, what do you think, Jeremy? Sounds strange, doesn't it?
1: Sounds very strange, Santita. Like, I don't know what's happening with this case. It's a lot going on.
0: Well, we can extrapolate a lot. And a lot of people are. You have a lot of sleuths online because they've left us no choice. Really. We've had to dig for ourselves. Like Mamie Till Mobley had to do for her son. She had to dig for herself. Wow. And then we find out more than 50 years after the killing of Emmett Till that the state of Mississippi covered for Carolyn Bryant, who said that the story didn't quite map out the way she said, that he really had not sexually harassed her. There was an arrest warrant for her. It was kept in the courthouse in the town in which she resided, and they never moved it. And the true story of what happened, that has been sheltered over UNC Chapel Hill. Yeah, that's right. All of those papers have been kept there. This whole system has conspired, yes, I would say, to tamp down the story of Emmett Till. So what's happening with Nolan Xavier Wells' story? Well, I've got a tremendous team to help us to take all this apart. Of course, Court TV's attorney, C.K. Hoffler. Help us to understand what's going on here. Attorney C.K. Hoffler. We've got attorney Tanya Woods, the Westside Justice Center, someone who helps us to understand how to stay safe. How do you stay safe? What do you tell your children? And a lot of parents, particularly Black parents, have had a lot to say about what happened with this child. And when you see the relationships between and amongst all the people who were on the boat, they're all related to each other in some shape, form, or fashion. Unbelievable. So Dr. Joseph Powell's Rainbow Push, brilliant theologian, thinker, and activist from Rainbow Push, Memphis. Got a lot to talk about. What do you think, everybody? What do you make of this case? 866-594-HOPE. 866-594-4673. Of course, the Keep Hope Alive Reflections podcast every Monday on the iHeart app. And so, everybody, stay right here. Let's talk about Nolan Wells right here on Keep Hope Alive with Santita Jackson. Back in a moment.
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0: Okay. Hey, everybody. Keep hope alive with Santita Jackson. Let's talk about the Nolan Wells case. We heard that he drowned, but there was no water in his lungs. We now see that there were bruises. We hear, we understand, according to the forensics, according to the reports, that there were bruises on the back of his head, on his back. We now have seen where his phone traveled. What happened? I've got brothers. I've got nephews, nieces, dear friends, men of my heart. You cannot tell me. I wish you would try and tell me what they've tried to tell Nolan Wells' parents. And they have been so dignified throughout. This is the most horrifying thing that can happen to a parent. It's unnatural to precede your child in death. Everybody says that. So we've got a tremendous panel to help us to unpack all of this, because this has raised a lot of questions for a lot of people. And I would say Black parents have a particular perspective. It's brought up a lot of old fears. It's aroused a lot of old fears. But to be fair, I've also seen online a lot of white people who are outraged by this, who said this is just unfair. And you cannot tell me that this happened the way the state has said that it's happened. So you've heard the DA, who's been caught telling untruths. There's a lot to unpack here. So let's talk about this. We've got Dr. Joseph Kiles, Rainbow Push, Memphis, which also covers Mississippi and Alabama. He's all around there. He's our guy in the region. We've got Attorney Tanya Woods, the Westside Justice Center. You've heard her on our show talking really about your civil liberties and how you should handle yourself when you find yourself in an encounter with not just with ICE, but with the police. Wow. Now we're finding that we have to teach our children how to interact with their friends, their so-called friends. So let me start with you, Attorney C.K. Hoffler, because I'm sure, I know Court TV has covered this. And yes. You're the chair of Rainbow Push, you're the president emeritus of the National Bar Association, which is the largest, oldest black bar association in the world. And of course, you've been a mentor to Ben Crump, who is really overseeing this case. And you're the mother of two sons who've gone to school in the South. And this is not just the South. This is America. This is something
1: that
0: every black person fears. My mother said, you know what? Yeah, I didn't let you and your sister go anywhere. But she said, I was afraid every time your brothers went out that they would not come back home.
2: Mm-hmm. And Tina, that's a real fear. This case, well, first of all, let me pay homage to Ben Crump. I don't think that people recognize and realize, because they think of the glory, they don't understand the sacrifice. And I've been there, so I know firsthand that it takes for lawyers like Ben Crump to do this work. Because when there are death threats to Nolan Wells' family, there are also death threats to their legal team. And the impact is severe for lawyers that, just like Thurgood Marshall, just like all those NAACP lawyers, like the lawyers, Santita, that worked with your dad during difficult times addressing difficult issues. And so my praise goes out to him. I've known him for many years, and we need to lift him and his family in prayer, and lift him in prayer for him to continue to fight this fight. I'm feeling Ahmaud Arbery again. You see, where we had a prosecutor who was doing this and doing that, overstepping, improper, corrupt.
0: Go back, because some of us, because that is far away from us now, and people have memories that are not that long. What do you mean about, why does this resonate with you? Why does this connect it to the Ahmaud Arbery case?
2: I'll connect it. Ahmaud Arbery was...
0: These are the people who said they didn't want Jesse Jackson to come down there. They wanted him to stay far away, right?
2: They didn't want Jesse. No, they told Reverend Jackson, get out the courtroom. The irony was, Reverend was not in the courtroom, but I bet he was there the next day. And Ahmaud Arbery was chased down like a dog. That was the evidence in this case. And killed by three, shot and killed by three citizens in Georgia. And they filmed it. They were so proud of it, they filmed it. Like, look what we did. We got them. But for them being dumb and dumber and filming their criminal activity, we would not have had a narrative of what happened to Ahmaud Arbery. But what's critical is one of them called the prosecutor for that county and said, hey, we're in this situation. What should we do? And the prosecutor told them what to do, which included destroying evidence. Tampering with evidence. Oh, it is so unbelievably crazy. And at that point,
0: go home and shower, right?
2: Go home and shower. So that's destroying evidence. Make sure you do this. Interfering with a live investigation where someone was killed. So the reason why I said this is feeling like Ahmaud Arbery is because it was Ahmaud Arbery's parents, father in particular, who would not give up until he got to the bottom of what happened to his child. See, for those of you who are parents and who are aunties and aunts and godmothers and godfathers, when it involves your child, what would you not do for your child? There's nothing you wouldn't do for your child. When your child dies tragically like this, you're not taking no, we understand, we don't know, and closing the case. You want to know what happened to your child. It ceases to be about the money. It's not about the money. It's about what happened to my child. Did he suffer? Did she suffer? What happened? How did it happen? And so the parents are fueled with that. And they found the advocate supreme in Ben Crump, who was able to uncover so much information. So we are left every day scratching our heads more, meaning there are more questions when there was not. Now, in Mississippi, I talked to a Jackson, Mississippi lawyer because I represent him on another matter. And I've known him. He tried the Lowen Group case with Willie Gary many, many years ago, where they in Jackson, Mississippi, got the largest antitrust verdict in the history of the country at the time in 1996. One of those lawyers, who was one of my clients who I represented, who I represent and have been a colleague with, I talked to him about the climate in Jackson, Mississippi, the legal climate, what's going on. This is something that it has not been divisive with our community. It really hasn't. People want to know what happened in Jackson, Mississippi, because Jackson is really a black town, like a very majority black town. So this is impacting every aspect of the community. And from a legal standpoint, he said the grand jury proceeding, because I wanted to understand it. We know the grand jury proceedings, Santita, are secret proceedings.
0: I was really just going to say that.
1: I think that, and I would love for you to kind of break all that down, because we are speaking as if like the three or four of us understand, but you've touched on so many things that I think so many of our listeners really don't understand, right? Like we get these terms of art, but please, by all means,

0: if there's probable cause to bring charges, criminal charges. That's completely different from the civil. Y'all need to understand what Ben Crump is doing is civil. He has no power to prosecute the criminal aspect. That is the prosecutor. So the prosecutor's office makes a determination. They make a determination of what evidence to present to the grand jury. They make a determination of what witnesses to put before the grand jury. This is not something where we're in a kumbaya, let's sit down and decide. Talk. The prosecutor's office makes that decision. Ben Crump doesn't have a say in that, but because he is Ben Crump, because of his effectiveness as an advocate, of course, what you do in these cases, you meet with the prosecutor, even though you might have a hostile relationship. You may have opposing interests. So it is completely and entirely within the province of the prosecutor's office to decide, determine, and manipulate, if you will, and I mean that in the most complimentary of ways, to manipulate the process to get that grand jury to the point of whether they will allow a case, just breaking it down, to go forward. That is not something that Nolan Wells' mama has anything to say about. Their counsel or anybody else, and it's a secret proceeding. So what happens in the grand jury? We will never know what happened in the grand jury. We will never know. We will never have access to any transcripts. There could be lie after lie on top of lie, more lie, and then some lies presented. We will never know that because they're secret proceedings. There are reasons why they're secret historically. We don't need to go into that. The bottom line is a lot of people have received the shaft. A lot of people in our communities have gone through, been indicted, et cetera, because of evidence and what happened during those grand jury proceedings, which are secret and cannot be reviewed. You can't review the grand jury what happened. Now, the fact that the grand jury found that there was not sufficient evidence to go forward, and I'm just breaking it down into kind of layman's terms, it doesn't mean it's necessarily over because the prosecutor, unlikely, could determine that they want to impanel another grand jury. And I say unlikely because all of this is political. The Nolan Wells case is politically charged. But so there could be another bill of indictment. Who knows? But right now, they've determined that they are not going forward and prosecuting anybody. Insufficient evidence. Now, the one thing, and that's what that means. I don't know if I've explained enough or well enough. So we are stuck right there in that space. But what does a civil trial lawyer like Ben Crump, what's at his disposal? One, what's at his disposal is being able to get the best experts to delve, to dig into this. They had an independent medical examiner. There were some things that the independent medical examiner said were inconclusive because inconclusive means he didn't have access to something. There was he was hit on the back. Something happened. There were markings of blunt force to the back of his head. There were things that are just simply disturbing, troubling, disgusting, oppressive, and disconcerting. And I'm being very nice. In other places, people be cussing. But in that process, not me, I wouldn't, but I just said it in the Queen's English and everything. On Sunday, hallelujah. So, hallelujah. But all of those things are more disturbing. You all should be waking up like we're waking up, being more troubled in the pit of your stomach.
1: Exactly.
0: Lord have mercy. It could be my child. It could be your child. This is not a Mississippi issue. This is this country's issue. This grand jury.
1: That's exactly right.
0: All the way in Georgia.
1: Yeah. The fire in the belly has to be there because the crux of the issue is still the same. Santita just said, what should we be sitting down and telling our children? Why are we still having this conversation from 1619 to 2026? It's like, how do we keep ourselves, our family, and our children, most importantly, safe? And what are the lessons that we have to teach them in 2026 in order to navigate this world? We are still having conversations about where we're sending our children to school, who their friends are going to be, who they can socialize with, who they get to spend the night with, and you know, who do they get to go on trips with, because it is a very real and present danger that your child will not come home alive. And why in the world are we not more outraged about that? The fact that we still cannot live freely and liberated and move around and have our being and

0: such a way that we have to worry about our children won't come home alive? Are you kidding me? That should not be a conversation that we are having today, 400 or 600 years later. But we are actually still having this conversation today, which means that, to your point about who we are electing, November is knocking on the door, people. Who are you taking to the polls? What conversations are you having in your living room? What referendum are on your ballot? Have you researched them and the whys? Who are the people that are not necessarily in the executive branch of government that you need to be paying attention to? Do you have judges on your ballot this election? Do you have clerks on your ballot in this election? Do you have aldermen? Do you know when your legislators, your state legislators, that often one day rise up to become congressmen and women, who often become judges in state court and then judges in federal court? These are the things and the kind of civics lessons that we need to be teaching every day, and connecting the dots, not just between cases, because that's certainly important, but connecting the dots between what happens in a Nolan Wells and what your civic duty is in November, like how those things actually connect, because you're 100% right. We should be outraged in such a way that, in the same way that we talk about boycotting Walmart and Amazon and those other kinds of things that are equally important, but what are the actual tangible things that we should be doing to effectuate change when it comes to the fact that we know that we see Black children missing or dead day after day after day that don't even rise to a Ben Crump's desk or don't even rise to the newspaper because either they're poor or undereducated or nobody's even looking for them. So now we have a family that is prominent, well-to-do, comes to the attention of Ben Crump's desk on front page news, and we still don't know what happened to this young man. No way. This is not acceptable under any circumstances. And we need to make it clear what everyday Black citizens who are in a position to vote, what they need to be doing to make sure that this kind of miscarriage of justice doesn't continue to happen across the land, not just in the instances where we actually know about it. And that means that my race in Chicago is important to somebody else's race in Carbondale, Illinois. It's important for me to know what's going on in Indianapolis. It's important for us to know what's going on in Modesto. All of these elections and races are connected because they mean that the bottom line of Black families is being impacted nationwide. And we've got to have more conversations like this, not just only on Santita's show, which we are so grateful for, but on shows like yours and all across this land, so people know that it is a moral imperative for us to pay attention, not only to lift up this family, but to do something about it.
1: Well, you know, when we get back, Dr. Joseph Kiles, I need you to speak to this. From the perspective of activism, and there are a lot of things. This has brought about a deeper, painful conversation with Black parents, particularly as Black parents become more affluent, and quite frankly, as America continues to grow, okay? The world that I knew, the world that our parents knew for sure, is very different than the world that my nieces and nephews know. I mean, so I'm saying it's far more multiracial, and yet we have more racial hostility. We have the same racial hostilities that have been with us since the beginning, since before the Republic was founded. And I need to know what you're thinking, because you're in that region of the country, but it's not just particular to the South. You know that, Dr. Kyle.
2: Absolutely.
1: You know that. You know, everybody keeps trying to say it's just Mississippi. That is not true. Back with more People Alive with Santita Jackson in just a minute.

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1: Such a bad way to live.
0: Oh, who is to blame?
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0: Hope Alive with Santita Jackson. You know, if you hear the emotion as we're talking about Nolan Wells, it's because we have, I don't have sons, but Attorney Woods, Attorney Hoffa, they have sons, but I've got nephews, I've got brothers. My mother said, look, my fear when your brothers go out every time is that they will not come back in this house alive. Every time they leave, she said, I don't know. And we're seeing the world that they're in. And there's just a lot here to unpack because, you know, let's keep it, you know, 100. A lot of people saying, you know, Nolan never should have been on that island alone as the only black person on that island. I mean, a lot of people feel that way.
1: Yeah, but
0: I'm not shaming and blaming at all. I mean, but there is, the racial element is always with us. That having been said, you could be in trouble. My parents didn't want me to hang out with a lot of people. black people, because they felt that they were unsavory. They didn't trust a lot of people, you know.
2: Right.
0: And they were like, we protected you too much to let you get out here with somebody who might hurt you, compromise you, you know, whatever you need to do, you can do in this house. But what were you about to say before we bring Dr. Kyles in?
1: I was just saying, you know, we have to be real careful about that. And again, because both my sons play football, one still playing, the other one's in law school. But I want to tell you, when you are in a sport, a college sport, you socialize with people differently. You socialize with your players. You socialize with your teammates. I don't know the dynamics, but that from again my Jackson, Mississippi folks, that whole area that they were in is troubled anyway, navigating those waters. So there are a whole lot of dynamics that when we're playing Monday morning quarterback, well, he shouldn't have been out there anyway and all this. Okay, that's true. But at that moment, there are 1,000 decisions that these young people make every single day. Where to go? I'm going to hop in the car with a friend to go here. And life changes. So I'm not in any way blaming at all Nolan Wells' decision. We have to learn from it and adjust our behavior every single day, because it was him today, it could be your child tomorrow, it could be your uncle, it could be your nephew, it could be your brother, it could be, and so we don't have the luxury of saying, well, he shouldn't have. We have the luxury of saying, what are we going to do in our communities to teach so we can learn from that to save lives, because that's where it is. Saving.
3: And I'm going to take it a step further. It's a this and, not an either or, right? So it's a this, meaning, yes, we have to teach lessons to our children about how they move and behave in this world that is oftentimes, especially for our black boys. When my son comes home from California, which is home for him now and has been since college, he comes home to Chicago. I'm watching him like a hawk. Everybody's phone is on Find Your Location. I need to know everything and everywhere. And I remind him, you are not in L.A. right now. You are back home in Chicago. You got to move different, son. And he's 28 years old, and I had this conversation with him every time he comes home. I say that to say it's a this and, so it's this and we have to hold our justice systems accountable. Why are we still not prioritizing the well-being of black children? Why are we still allowing black children to disappear, and our girls too? Why are we allowing black children to disappear, to be harmed, and not to find and seek justice for them with the relentlessness that we are doing for this young man? It should be for all of our children, because we know, unfortunately, still every day black children are disappearing. Black children are being found dead and no one is investigating. And that is the other part of the this and. So it's what we do in our homes. Yes, that's definitely step one. It's what we do at our ballot boxes, how we are holding our justice system accountable for making sure that when a black child goes missing, that we are all up in arms, that the person who lives the 63rd in the house that has the same recourse, and that's here in Chicago, has the same recourse as a Nolan Wells, that a kid that anywhere that disappears and is found dead, that we are all not only aware of it, but we are all locking arms and demanding justice for that child and that family. That is the and part that I think is also non-negotiable.
0: Well, Dr. Kyles.
4: Amen. Amen. And
0: amen. Amen. I mean, but the social implications of this, that is as big a part of the conversation as the legal. side. I mean, so you tell me, what do you make of this case, and what are you hearing people say about it? I mean, because this is not just a Mississippi conversation, Attorney Woods and Attorney Hosler. CK and Tanya and Joseph, this is a national, and it's an international conversation because it of is. Our history, and we're watching Black people hanged throughout America, not just in Mississippi. It's happening everywhere.
2: Everywhere, Santita. Thank you for allowing me to be on this panel with your distinguished guest and those that understand. When I first heard about the No True Bill, I was on a campus in Memphis, one of the best urban high schools, Whitehaven High School, that services about 1,700 students. And I thought about what in loco parentis means in place of the parent. And I know how our parents would have reacted if something not as serious as death would have happened to their child. And so secondly, my relationships with law enforcement officers across this country, as we teach law enforcement departments how to de-escalate culturally with our community, the first thing that I'm reminded of, and as your panel would know and agree with, homicide detectives and prosecutors speak for the dead. And this is a true deficiency when it comes to these homicide detectives and the prosecutors who are not speaking for the dead. And so when I hear Ben Crump and the legal team talk about no water in his lungs, in Mr. Wells' lungs, and the fact that the phone traveled several distances across that community, there's a serious question about transparency and about how this activity occurred. And then thirdly, I think about being here in Montgomery, Alabama, and the work that Brian Stevenson is doing with lifting up those who have been killed throughout the past or mistreated or maltreated. And I was walking by the Legacy Museum last night, and I saw in the window, it said, from slavery to mass incarceration. And you think about parents and the questions, because I have daughters, but I have one son who is a student athlete. And we came up to visit one of our daughters and had the opportunity to evaluate what Quentin Ross is doing here at Alabama State. It was a football game this weekend between Alabama State and Mississippi Valley. But in my observance of being on an HBCU campus, how welcoming it is, how the people are kind and courteous, how ever-present law enforcement is, how their event staff. And then as we looked in our daughter's eyes, she looked happy, healthy, and safe as she moved across this campus. That's what parents want when they send their kids off to school. And we should not expect anything less. Nolan Wells' family is asking for the answer to what happened to their son, and that actively and socially actively, what we have to do as a community is continue to keep up that pressure. As I heard the attorneys talking about what this means, I can remember having a conversation with your dad on an airplane once, and he wrote down his birth date, and he put a dash, and he said, everything in between, from my birth certificate to eventually I get a death certificate, Joseph, everything is political.
0: You know, everything is political, and we can't take politics or race out of this. I mean, because Joseph, CK, Tanya, you've seen the public officials, everyone said that this is, they were going to return this decision and that no one would be held responsible for this. They said that. But it seems like they have been caught in abject lies. I mean, everyone should take an article of faith.
2: Let me say this again.
0: When you put something on your phone, you never wipe it off. Okay, it's there.
2: Santita, I want to say this carefully, and I want to make sure people understand. When the courts do not offer a solution, and when you lose faith in the system, there's chaos. I want to be very careful, but there was an individual whose son was killed and he had a mental break, and subsequently he went out and did something. He had lost faith in the justice system, so he took the law in his own hand. The law is for the lawless. And that family and those related people in Mississippi who believe that they have been able to walk free, a no true bill does not mean that there won't be accountability. Now, what we're saying as a community and a people of laws is that we would prefer it to be lawful. But there is nothing that prevents individuals from taking the law in their own hands when they feel like they have not received justice.
0: Well, you know, you have to help me to understand. I mean, because, of course, one doesn't want to engage in conjecture. But you have sleuths online. With the stories that we have not been getting, and with our lived experiences from generation to generation to generation, people have, and quite frankly, it's a different world. You don't have to wait to go to the library or get the newspaper. Now you've got the internet. You can dig down and find out a lot of information. A lot of people have drawn a lot of conclusions, and a lot of them have been correct. And I need to understand, you know, because even as we're in election season, we are not 40 days away from elections. What questions? Let me just ask you all this, starting with UCK and Tanya Woods and you, Joseph Kiles. What questions, because I think we need to start bringing candidates who are running for these prosecutorial positions. We don't even know them. When they come before us, if we bring them before us, we don't know what to ask. What should you be asking them?
1: How would you prosecute a case, or would you choose to prosecute a case like Nolan Wells? I want to get right to it. Tell me what you would do, number one. Number two, what do you believe, what is your position on the prosecution of misdemeanors in our community? Number three, what, since the prisons are and the jails are overcrowded, and there are a bunch of people who have not had their day in court in places like Atlanta, Georgia, Chicago, overcrowding people have never had their day in court and die, get killed, stabbed, or whatever, like some of the cases I'm handling, while they are incarcerated, waiting for the day of court, not been proven guilty. What would you do? What is your plan to address some of those issues? Or how do you feel about those issues? Because we can't hold one person accountable for the solution. But how do you feel about those issues? Four, I mean, I can go on forever. Let me just stop with those three. Find out with how they feel about them and ask them the tough questions. Put yourself in the position of that mother who has lost her child, or that mother, that woman who has lost her nephew, that man who has lost his son, that man who has lost his godson. Put yourself in the position of someone when you put everything into your child, and your child is sitting in a morgue, and you have nothing that you can do, nothing. Ask that person questions of what would they do? How do they feel about certain issues? That's what I would do, Sandy.
3: I'll back that up by saying it's not unlike any other, well, shouldn't be unlike any other interview, right? So it's the real world, what would you do in this instance, right? Those kinds of questions, not just the esoteric, theoretical jurisprudence kind of questions, but literally, like my colleague just said, what would you do in this instance? How would you rule in this, or not rule, but, you know, what would be your perspective, and how would you pursue it? I think the other thing, though, there are some esoteric questions that have to be asked. What's your opinion about cash bail? What's your opinion on abolitionism? What is your opinion on the privatization of our carceral institutions? What is your opinion on the school-to-prison pipeline? Those are some theoretical questions that a lot of times we don't ask those questions that can speak to the type of jurisprudence that a prosecutor or any of our elected officials that hold that type of weight, they don't get asked those questions, right? Because they're too controversial, or they take too long to answer, or they don't fit neatly into a 30-second soundbite. But that's where organizations like the ones that we represent have to be held accountable. Make it plain for the people, though, that they're not so erudite, that the regular people like you and I, but also other folks who don't have the level of education and exposure that we do, can make it plain for them so that they can feel, not that it's only their duty to go to the ballot box, but they are compelled morally to go to the ballot box. So we also have a responsibility that when we ask these questions, that we break them down so that the least of these can understand what their responsibility in all this is, that it's not just left to us, you know, as pundits talking about it, but it is everybody's moral responsibility to take that information and then act on it. So it would be for me, you know, those questions and, you know, what are folks' philosophy towards some of these big issues that impact the people that we live with, the people that are in our families, all of us, regardless of whether or not we are arrested and taken to carceral institutions, we are all impacted by the criminal justice system. So those would be some of this and questions that I would add to the ones that my colleague would ask.
0: But you, what we're doing in you, Memphis. Okay, Dr. Kiles, what are you doing in Memphis? Because you've had
2: Absolutely. And so Rainbow Push Coalition in Memphis is asking all candidates, first of all, would you support your member of Congress and senator expanding the Supreme Court? If you Reverend Jackson would often say, as we go into these different cities, counties, or countries, we fly above the weather. We're 40,000 feet above. We're looking down. Supreme Court. The reason why it is difficult right now for Nolan Wells' family is because we can't count on the Justice Department to come in and do what they're supposed to do. So if you expand the Supreme Court and you have the ability to do that, that changes shockwaves across the country. Those Supreme Court justices who appear to have now be bought off, now we have some balance. We get into our cities and our local elections because everything is local. But now we have support from the federal government. And no matter who sits in that executive branch, you have to balance out the legislative and the judicial branch. So do you support the expansion of the Supreme Court? That should be a national question going across the country.
0: You know, everyone, we've got a lot of questions to ask. And there are a lot of answers that you need in this election season. We're not 40 days away from this consequential election. The Laquan McDonald case in Chicago, I can get an amen from you, CK, and Tanya, and Joseph. We lost a prosecutor over that because of how she handled the case. We lost a mayor over that because of how the case was handled. This happens over and over and over again because power protects itself. But we just want to know what happened to this child. We want to know what happened to Tayshia Fortune. You know, we need to know what happened to all of these people. We need to know. You can't tell me. If Tayshia was up high in a tree and they had to send the fire department to get her, then who put her up there? Huh? You got to tell me. I mean, we're not getting these answers. And so now people are understandably upset. This is a very upsetting thing, very upsetting thing. CK and Tanya, take your medicine. We'll be back with closing thoughts right here on Keep Up Alive with Santita Jackson.
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0: Keep Hope Alive with Santita Jackson. Boy, what a conversation we've had today. We've talked to Angie Nixon, 16-1. She was outspent. She's won her race by 12 points. The Democratic establishment has given her no money. That is something that we need to discuss, and you need to get involved in that campaign. She's in a statistical dead heat with her opponent. She can win. Nolan Wells, we need justice for him. We need justice for Tasia Fortune. We need justice for all of these people. Not because they're black, not because it's white, but because it's right. So I want 30 seconds from each one of my guests, starting with you, Attorney Tanya Woods.
3: This is a moral imperative for every family to pay attention in our community. This is not just a Nolan Wells story. It's the story of your child and all the children in our community. Go to the ballot box in November and make sure that you are voting for the people who stand on the side of right.
0: Dr. Kiles?
2: Angie Nixon is a wonderful candidate. I've spoken with former Congresswoman Corrine Brown, and she's doing all she can to help get her elected there. I think when we think about Nolan Wells' family as parents of young people who go off to school, our major concern is that they don't come back with a bad habit. These things, that he is not able to come back at all, and I think nationally, we ought to be looking at accountability, where if a member of Congress or a member of Senate lies to the public, that there should be accountability measures.
0: Attorney C.K. Hoffler, I mean, unlike the rest of us, you're on television every week. I mean, how do you think this is being handled? I mean, I just have a little bit extra to ask you.
1: I just don't think it's being handled with the greatest amount of transparency, but we should not have expected it to be handled with the greatest amount of transparency in the media, in corporate media. So we have to take this issue, and we have to, in our media and our allies, because there is some media, their allies is not black media, and make sure the message gets out. 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Don't be critical when he's fighting on behalf of a family that would have no answers but for his fight.
0: Right, before we go, CK is on WAOK every Tuesday at 11 o'clock Eastern Standard Time. Check her out, everybody, and on Court TV. I love you, everybody. Keep hope alive.
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1: You can call it superstition. You can call it a ritual. Something's just not going to be right if you don't do things a particular way. If we're part of your Sunday ritual, grateful for that. We got Michael Jackson, some Mary J, and Beyonce for you. I'm Victor Sosa. What about things that you need to do before your favorite team plays? They got no shot if you don't stick to this game day ritual, Katrina. What is it that you have to do?
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1: So it's a football Sunday. There are a lot of people who believe if they don't do the same thing the same way every Sunday, their team is cooked. We've been talking about your game day rituals. You ready to sit down and catch this game in a few hours, but you got to make sure everything's right, Jessica. What's that routine look like?
2: My game day ritual is super intense. Are you ready for this?
1: Okay, hold on. Deep breath. All right, let's go.
2: I wake up very early, like 6 o'clock, and I have to wear it a certain way. I have to put everything on a certain way, and it's like I don't have OCD, but it feels like I do only with this moment. And I have to eat a very specific breakfast, 3 eggs, 4 pieces of bacon, and melon. I don't know why it has to be melon, but every time I have melon, we win. And if I don't do it, we're going to lose.
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1: The man, gone but not forgotten, Marvin Gaye, Sexual Healing on the way. D'Angelo, another gone but not forgotten. Ugh, breaks my heart. Lady is up next. And H-Town with Knocking a Boot.
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1: Frankie Darso with you, and good Sunday. 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Hope that your day is off to a great start. Whatever it is that you do, keep it right here. 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

0: 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Happy birthday. And Keith Sweat, Nobody, is on the way.
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1: 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Music from Toni Braxton is next. And Love Should Have Brought You Home last night, this morning, yesterday afternoon. You know where you should have been. Dave Hollister with Voodoo Magic. And Love TKO from the legendary Teddy Pendergrass.
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1: Back on your radio, Roxy Romeo checking in. Happy Sunday to you. 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Also got Love No Limit, Mary J. Blige, and gonna do All the Things with Joe. 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
1: Coming up in just a few minutes, going to kick off more music for you with DeVarge, All This Love. Also, get ready for Money Long with the Richest. I'm Roxy Romeo. And interesting, there is a theory floating around that Taraji P. Henson has actually been blacklisted in Hollywood, and the only person that will hire her is Tyler Perry. And it all started back in 2023 when she broke down talking to Gayle King about The Color Purple. She said that she's just tired of, you know, working so hard, and she hears it from her sister, the same thing, you know, that they're not getting paid the same as other Hollywood stars. They're getting paid a fraction. And then because of that, people started saying Oprah Winfrey wasn't treating her well. So Oprah addressed it and basically said that she does not control the budgets. You know, the movie companies, Warner Brothers controls that. And whatever your team negotiates for you, that's what you get. And then there was a video that started circulating where the cast of The Color Purple were all together in New York on the Empire State Building, and people felt like Oprah kind of shaded Taraji P. Henson, even though she said that wasn't the case. But yes, so somebody pointed out the fact that it seems like Taraji P. Henson is only getting hired by Tyler Perry. And Taraji has said that she doesn't have any of those issues with Tyler. He treats her good, he pays her good. So that's interesting. Could that actually be the case? Could she actually be blacklisted in Hollywood and Tyler's the only one giving her, you know, work? But what's also interesting about it is Tyler and Oprah are really good friends too. So that would be a crazy dynamic.
2: Our 2020.
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1: 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Plus, going to do a Tank with Yes and Karen White with Superwoman. 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Just a couple more days. So October 1st, it is going to be back on Hulu, back on Disney Plus, video on demand for you to relive your favorite moments or catch up on what you did not get to see.
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1: On the other side for you, Ashanti with a baby is kicking out more music. Plus, I got Rome with I Belong to You. I'm Roxy Romeo. And just so sad and unfortunate, a Georgia school district is making headlines. Cobb County School District, because the superintendent, Chris Ragsdale, has decided to ban books. Yes, we are back to banning books. And one of the books that he chose to ban is Toni Morrison's Nobel Prize winning book, The Bluest Eye. Yes. So this was published in 1970. It's a story of a young black girl growing up in poverty and dealing with racism and child incest. She is constantly called ugly due to her dark skin, and she develops this inferiority complex. She wishes she has blue eyes because she thinks that'll make her happy, and she eventually goes insane. So the superintendent read an excerpt from the book, from a book, and basically said, as the superintendent responsible for the instruction of 100,000 students, I do not have the luxury of making the decision for other parents and their children in regards to what is acceptable, what is not acceptable. And according to the school district's library rules, only a parent or legal guardian of a child enrolled in a district school can request a book's removal for the library. So you have to assume that a parent or a legal guardian is the one who actually requested this, and at their request, it is now being removed.
2: I'm Ben K.
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1: Holding you down on your Sunday, I'm Roxy Romeo. Coming up in just a few minutes, I got more music lines up for you. Kicking things off, I got Troop with All I Do Is Think of You, Kid Sweat Twisted, and Blackstreet with No Diggity. And you know, every day there is always something new. So in regards to the Nolan Wells case, you know that Ben Crump and the Wells family, they held a press conference last week after the jury declined to indict anybody, basically saying that, you know, based on an independent examination, there were 300, you know, messages pulled from a group chat on Snapchat with Nolan and his friends. And the autopsy report showed that there was no water in his lungs. So the DA has now fired back, basically disputing the fact that data was deleted from Nolan's phone, and he tells Ben Crump, stop playing games. Jump on our Black Information Network, BINnews.com. That full story with all of the latest updates are for you, so you can keep up with everything.
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1: Coming your way in just a few minutes. Stevie Wonder, Ribbon in the Sky. Excuse me, got that kicking off more music for you. Also going to do October London with Silent Treatment. I'm Roxy Romeo. And Lord, you know there is always something going on with Kiki Wyatt. So it is being reported that last weekend she was actually arrested. A witness told police that they saw a fight break out between her and another woman. And she actually did produced a 9mm handgun and pointed it out a car window. The witness said that they heard Kiki saying, "Let that bee come over here so I can blow her brains out." It went down in front of a child, which makes this even worse. Police did say that she did admit to having a gun in the car, but she denied pointing the gun at the woman. So she was booked. She was released 2 days later, and she was charged with terroristic threats, simple assault, and cruelty to children. But yes, she apparently did threaten this woman, and this was all during a child custody hearing. Oh my God, just terrible.
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1: 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Of course, you know I got you covered. 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What would you like to hear? Let me know. 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
1: Holding you down on your Sunday. I'm Roxy Romeo. Thank you so much for spending a little bit of time with me. I definitely appreciate you. And of course, I do have more music on the way for you with Maxwell, Pretty Wings. Also gonna do, let me see, Eric Bellinger with Cry in Front of You. And Wendy's, they are trying really, really, really hard to get their customers back. Apparently, they just dropped a 6-song emo project. Yes. Album as such is called Songs to Listen to in a Wendy's Parking Lot. It came out on September 23rd, and it is available on all major streaming platforms. And every song, they turn it into, you know, like some kind of relationship drama, from Frosties to fries, favorite combo, everything in between. And they did say that this is nothing AI. They actually recruited emo artists, real musicians, and they created these songs themselves. So, okay. Let me

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1: 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And your favorite R&B.
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1: B 106.5.

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1: All the good memories. B 1065, Birmingham's home for old school and today's R&B.